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0: You have a Canadian business, and I bet you're grateful for the Buy Canadian reminders you hear everywhere. 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

Back in the day, Potts Farm was a place to go. Load a truck up, hit the dirt road. Jump the barbed wire, spread the word. 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Jack and Jim were a few good men. 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Y'all ain't listening to more dirt.

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1: 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For the next hour, I will showcase a variety of Peace area recording artists. The first segment of our show has a common thread, as the next three bands are all from Chetwynd. Hillbilly Mafia, Violet Knight, and up first is Ross Roberts and Barry Kelm as Grumpy Old Men. Now, I'm not sure which one is grumpy and which one is old, or maybe it changes each time. Anyway, here is Driving Down the Highway by Grumpy Old Men.

That was Driving Down the Highway with Chetwynd's Grumpy Old Men. Coming up is Hillbilly Mafia with Cafe Regret, but right now is a great-sounding group called Violet Night, consisting of Connor Pohl and TJ Rounthwaite, both of Chetwynd. Dylan Irving is from Vancouver, but between the three of them, they have a unique sound that I'm certain you'll enjoy. Here is Violet Night with a cover of The National, Don't Swallow the Cap. Go to life.

0: That last song was Cafe Regret, performed by Hillbilly Mafia and Rick Slack. Now, Rick is the only member still in the band from when this song was recorded. The other fellows have moved away to near and far places, but they've been replaced with equally talented bandmates. They will be playing in Chetwynd on April 15th at the Legion if you want to catch that show and see some fine local talent in person. Stick around after the break. We will be back with Cam White and Carrie Regan.
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0: Welcome back to Locally Yours. I am your host, Monica Hilton, with some more wonderful Peace Country and area talent. Coming up is Carrie Regan with a song about a local area known as Cowie Creek. But right now we have a Grand Prairie singer, actor, songwriter, and all-around good guy, Cam White, with his song, Yellow.

0: It will surely change your life.
1: You just heard Kerry Reagan with Cowie Creek. Up next, we have a singer-songwriter who now lives in the Vernon area, Carolyn Annell, with Birch Trees.

That was Carolyn Hennell from the album Where Birds Sing with her song Birch Trees. Taking us to our second break is Linda Connell Studley with Blacksmith. But first, let's have a listen to folky Strum Strum of the Rolla area with Never Been Told.

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1: Welcome back. Before the break, you heard Linda Connell Sudley from the Farmington area with her song Blacksmith. Now I'm going to play a couple of songs from our feature artist, Dory Braun. Dory moved to the Peace area from Saskatchewan when she was about a year old, and fortunately for us, she's been rooted here ever since. So when she's not in her basement creating beautiful handcrafted pottery, you can find her singing at festivals, fundraisers, coffee houses, and the like with her band Dirty Little Kitchen. This is Dory's song titled Sweetwater Waltz.

That was Sweetwater Waltz, inspired by an area just north of Dawson Creek. Dory now lives in the Beaver Lodge area of Alberta, and I'm just waiting to find out how she was going to work that reference into her next song. But this song now is titled Love is Standing Here.

0: That was Love is Standing Here by our feature artist for this week, Dory Braun. Coming up is Matt Pattershuck of the Valhalla area with his song Tennessee Walker, taking us to the end of the show. But just before that, I have Fields of Promise by the fine Hudson's Hope band, Stand Together.
1: Ooh, it

That was Matt Pattershuck with Tennessee Walker. I hope you enjoyed this past hour of Locally Yours on Peace FM. I am your host, Monica Hilton, with a request. 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

jump train just west of Mission. On the CPR line. Stuck a 44 in the brakeman's ribs. 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

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No prison can hold him. He escaped from a BC pen. Yeah, Bill, am I to run?

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5: And now, with A Case of Nerves and the performance of Edward G. Robinson, Autolite hopes once again to keep you in suspense.
8: I got off the train in Toledo and walked through the station to the street. I passed up the waiting taxi and swung aboard a bus. Taxi drivers are likely to remember you, and I couldn't take a chance on that. I hadn't paid any attention to the bus. I didn't know what the line was or where it was going. It didn't make any difference. I didn't know Toledo very well anyway. I watched out the window, and when I came to a likely neighborhood, I got off. Strange, unfamiliar quarter of the city, and yet familiar because every city has neighborhoods like it. Drab, faceless houses looking almost alike. And then most of them, drab men and women, anxious to make a dollar by renting a room.
9: Now, this here is a nice room. It's the best one I got. Your window's on two sides. There's a nice soft bed.
8: Well, I'll take it.
9: How long you figure on staying?
8: Oh, just overnight. I'll pay you now.
9: Oh, well, that's $2, please.
8: Yeah. Oh.
9: What's the matter, mister? Are you sick?
8: Yes, yes, I'm very sick. Is there a doctor near here?
9: Hey, you are sick.
8: Yeah, I think I'll go to bed. That doctor...
9: Oh, yeah, there's Dr. Martin just around the corner. He's young, but he's good.
8: Well, would you call him for me, please? Ask him to come right up. Oh.
9: Yeah, sure. Mm. Right away.
8: Come in.
10: I'm Dr. Martin. You're Mr.
8: My name is Wentworth, Doctor. James Wentworth.
10: Oh, yes.
8: I just got into town. I'm afraid I'm in for my old trouble again.
10: Oh, what's that, Mr. Wentworth?
8: Trigeminal neuralgia.
10: Ah.
8: I had bad attacks before.
10: Just where is the pain?
8: Here. And here.
10: Oh, yes. Now, if you'll...
8: No. Don't touch it. It's like a red-hot iron, even the draft of air.
10: I know. Really, you should have that nerve operated.
8: Yes, I'm going to have it down when I get home.
10: Oh, and where's that?
8: Cleveland.
10: Cleveland? I know a lot of men there. Who's your doctor?
8: Dr. Fletcher.
10: Lawrence Fletcher.
8: Yes. Andrew. Andrew R. Fletcher.
10: I don't recall him.
8: But he's waiting to clear up a heart condition before he operates.
10: Oh, yes, very sound. Now, how did this attack come on?
8: Oh, the way they always do. I,
11: I was shaving and I touched the nerve with the razor.
10: Oh, yes, the trigger point. It's very typical.
11: Well, that doesn't help me when that nerve starts jumping.
10: When will you be back in Cleveland?
11: About 3 days.
10: I'll give you a prescription. This is morphine, 1/4 grain. You've taken it before?
11: Yes, that's the only thing that gives me any relief.
10: Well, then I don't have to tell you about it. I'll drop this off at the drugstore and have them send it up.
11: Well, thank you, Doctor. Tell them to hurry.
10: And I'd better give you a shot right now.
11: You know, Doctor, I think the pain isn't so bad now. I don't like to take more than I have to.
10: Oh, well, if you're sure you can get along.
11: Well, yes, I can make out all right. I'll hold the tablets until later. I paid Dr. Martin, young Dr. Martin of Toledo, and he left. I waited for the package to arrive from the drugstore. Then I stayed the night so the landlady wouldn't think it was peculiar. In the morning, I got on the train and went back to Cleveland, to the hospital with the little white tablets in my pocket. The little white tablets with which I would kill Louise. It had been so simple to deceive the young, impressionable doctor. So simple to counterfeit the symptoms that I'd seen Louise react to for 4 years now. It would keep her in bed for 4 years more. Great. For 20. I'd live with the tic douloureux, a painful nerve so long. Too long. Too long indeed. Dr. Bantua had to come every day now. The nurse had to be on hand day and night to combat Louise's attacks, to quiet the raging nerve with morphine. Yes, but not for long. In my pocket were the little white tablets that would bring her peace. I went into the hospital kitchen.
12: Oh, hello, Mr. Baker.
11: Oh, hello, Nellie. I'd like to bring Mrs. Baker a milk.
12: Of course. I'll just give it a touch of the fire to take the chill out. I've missed you. Been away, I hear, Mr. Baker.
11: Yes, I had to go out of town.
12: And you ask me it's a good thing. For you, I mean. You needed a change. The hospital day after day was telling on you.
11: Oh, I don't think so.
12: Yes, it was. I could see. You're a good man, Mr. Baker. Believe me, it's like a saint you're bearing your trials. Not like some others I could mention.
11: Well, isn't the milk ready, Nellie?
12: It is. There we are. Spoonful of sugar. Just the way Mrs. Baker likes it.
11: Well, thank you, Nellie.
12: And give Mrs. Baker my regards.
11: Yes, I'll do that, Nellie. Now, it was just a matter of stepping into an alcove on the way to Louise's room, dropping the white tablets into the warm milk. The sugar would mask the bitter taste. Oh, here. An ideal spot.
13: Mr. Baker.
11: Huh? Oh, nurse.
13: Did I startle you? I didn't mean to.
11: No, of course not.
13: Oh, bring in Mrs. Baker a milk, I see. Well, I'm going up there myself. May I keep you company?
11: Yes, of course. Nurse White walked beside me to Louise's room. The chance for the night was gone. Another night of pain for Louise. I felt the sudden anger of the nurse. And a moment later, I realized how unreasonable it was. It was hard to be angry with anyone so pert, so alive, so beautiful. Even in her severe uniform, she managed to remain feminine, provocative. It was always a flower at her shoulder. Today, it was a sprig of flowering dogwood. And her quiet, unprofessional perfume was an exciting tingle in my nostrils. And then, we were in front of Louise's door.
13: Hello, Mrs. Baker. Look what I brought you.
14: Albert, dear.
11: Hello, darling.
14: Oh, I'm so glad you're back, darling. I missed you.
11: I missed you, too. Here's your milk.
14: You never forget, do you, Albert?
11: How was your day?
14: Just fine. Wasn't it, Miss White?
13: Oh, yes, Mrs. Baker. A very good day, all things considered.
11: Well, I'm glad. I brought you something else, Louise.
14: Oh, the locket. Oh, thank you, Albert, for remembering. Look, nurse, isn't it beautiful?
13: Oh, it is. It's an old piece, isn't it?
14: It belonged to my mother.
11: I had to hunt all over the house for it. Whatever gave you the sudden notion you wanted it anyway?
14: I don't know. I've had a feeling I'll be joining Mother soon.
11: Oh, Louise. Please, don't talk that way.
13: Now, Mrs. Baker, you're going to be up on your feet before you know it. And That's almost enough talking tonight, Mr. Baker.
10: No.
13: Mrs. Baker, do you want me to leave a tablet for you?
14: Yes, thank you, dear.
13: Here you are. I hope you don't need to take it. Well, good night.
14: Good night,
10: Miss White. The tablet. You've been taking it every night?
14: Well, I try not to. But lately, the pain...
10: Yes, I know.
14: Oh, Albert, dear, you deserve...

0: embarrass me sometimes, the way you looked at me.
1: But you're still beautiful, Louise. You'll always be.
0: I'm sorry, dear. I won't talk like that again. You'd better go now, Albert. I'll try to sleep.
1: Yes. Well, good night, dear. I'll see you tomorrow.
2: Mr. Baker.
1: Oh. Miss White. I thought you'd gone.
2: I wanted to talk to you, Mr. Baker.
1: Yes?
2: It's about Mrs. Baker. She worries me. Her mental state is very low. You heard how she talked about her mother, the locket.
1: Yes, I heard.
2: She needs something, I don't know what, to snap her out of this mood. I just thought I'd mention it to you.
1: Yes, thanks. Oh, where are you going?
2: To put the morphine away.
1: You know, I don't see why Dr. Van Tuer doesn't give her more of that stuff. She needs it. Yet you ration it out as though it were poison.
2: Well, it is poison, Mr. Baker. That's why I'm particularly careful about Mrs. Baker.
1: But you don't think she'd actually...
2: Oh, well, usually the ones who talk about it don't do it, Mr. Baker, so I wouldn't worry.
1: Hmm.
2: Well, good night.
1: Wait a minute.
2: Yes?
1: Miss White. Pauline, isn't it?
2: Why, yes, I didn't think you knew.
1: Well, would you mind, when we were alone, if I called you Pauline?
2: I'd like it.
1: Thanks. Well, you know, this is an awful thing to ask, but, well, you know, it's been pretty lonely for me.
2: Oh, yes, I know. That is, I can guess.
1: Well, would you let me take you to dinner this evening?
2: Why, thank you, Mr. Baker. I'd love it. I'm off duty at 8.
1: Well, I'll pick you up then. And, Pauline.
2: Yes, Mr. Baker.
1: My name's Albert.
2: At 8, then. Albert.
1: My heart sang. She was perfect. Everything was perfect. I had my poison. I had my witnesses. Louise had said just the right things in their presence, talking about her locket, making her veiled hints at suicide. How beautifully everything fell into place. I started toward the lobby door when I heard my name.
3: Oh, Baker! I say, Baker!
1: Oh, Dr. Van Tuer. How are you? Oh,
3: fine, fine. Say, I want you to meet someone. This is Dr. Martin of Toledo.
1: I looked at him, at the man who stepped forward to shake hands with me, and my mouth went dry. This was Dr. Martin of Toledo who had given me my murder prescription. The eager, bumptious young man who stood there now looking straight into my eyes and saying...
4: Hello. How's that bad nerve of yours?
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1: I was caught flat-footed. I couldn't answer, couldn't even turn and hide. Dr. Martin stared at me a minute, unbelieving.

0: jaw hardened. After a long time, he put out his hand. Because there was nothing else to do, I took it.
1: Oh, this is Mr. Baker, Doctor. It's his wife who has this trigeminal condition.
2: His wife, eh?
1: Well, yes, of course. You didn't think I meant Mr. Baker, did you? He's as strong as an ox.
2: Yes, I can see that. No.
1: I ran into Dr. Martin in the doctor's lounge, Baker. He was telling me about a case he just saw in Toledo. Was Toledo, wasn't it, Martin? Symptoms were remarkably similar to Mrs. Baker's, remarkably. I thought he might like to look in on Mrs. Baker. You don't mind?
0: She's sleeping, I think.
1: Oh, it's too bad. Well, another time, perhaps, eh, Doctor?
2: Oh, yes, certainly, Doctor.
1: Well, I've got to run. Glad I ran into you, Martin. Have lunch sometime, eh?
2: Yes, glad to.
1: I'll see you later, Baker.
0: Yeah, sure, Doctor, sure.
2: I'll have to be going myself now,
0: oh,
2: Mr. Baker.
0: Wait, Doctor. I want to talk to you.
2: Don't see that there's anything to talk about.
0: Yes, but there is. I want you to know that I, what happened in Toledo yesterday...
2: You don't have to explain, I understand.
0: You understand? You didn't say anything, Dr. Vantura.
2: Well, why should I? It's none of my business.
0: None of your business?
2: Of course. I admit I didn't have you tagged as an addict.
0: Addict?
2: Yes. You don't look like one, and that trick of refusing an immediate shot, well, I'm going to hand it to you. You fooled me completely. And using your wife's symptoms. Very clever. I don't doubt you can get a supply whenever you need it with that routine.
0: No. I assure you.
2: Oh, please, don't bother to lie to me. I guess I ought to thank you for teaching me that trick. It won't work again on this baby, believe me. And now, if you'll excuse me, Mr. Baker, or Mr. Wentworth, I'm heading for a spot of handball.
0: Oh, wait.
2: Yes?
0: No hard feelings?
2: No, of course not.
0: Look, Doctor, if you really mean that about no hard feelings, and if you haven't got a partner, well, I play a pretty good game.
2: Now, that's what I call a switch, anyway. All right, hop in.

0: an addict. He took me for an addict, working on any dodge I could to get a supply of dope. Yes, but later, when he heard of Louise's death, he'd remember. I had no idea what I was going to do. I only knew that I couldn't let him go. He drove me over to the athletic club. He wasn't a member, but he held a courtesy card from a Toledo club, and he signed me in as his guest, laughing as James Wentworth. He was a fast man on the court, younger too. I'd have had a hard time keeping up with him in any circumstances, but as it was, he beat me easily. I could think of only one thing, that he was dangerous. Dangerous, and I had to get rid of him somehow.
1: It's a nice backhand you've got there, Baker. Wish I could handle those tough ones half as well.
0: Oh, never mind the compliments, Doctor. Just remember the final score and be satisfied.
1: Say, how about a sweat out? They've got a good steam room here.
0: Yeah, sounds good to me.
1: Here, this way, then. Take your towel.
0: Boy! Oh, boy, this is hot.
1: Sit on your towel.
0: Yeah, good idea.
1: That was lucky for me you came along. Place is dead today, not a soul here.
0: Well, I enjoyed it. Oh, hot, isn't it?
1: Say, Baker, you know, I misjudged you. Sorry.
0: Oh, that's all right. Forget it.
1: You know, you really could do something for your trouble.
0: Yes?
1: We've got a sanitarium in Toledo that have been having pretty good luck with addiction lately.
0: I scarcely heard him. I only realized that we were alone, clouded in steam, not even visible to any casually curious person looking through the glass square in the door. This was my chance. I'd never get another like it.
1: Take nerve, of course.
0: I picked up my towel.
1: What are you doing?
0: I'm sorry, Martin, but there's no other way. I whipped my towel over his head and got behind him where his flailing arms couldn't reach me. I didn't want to leave any marks on him. With my free hand, I covered his mouth and pinched his nostrils shut through the towel. He fought hard. But in a few minutes, he hung limp in my arms. And after a few minutes more, I knew he was dead. I left him there, hidden in the steam. In the locker room, I dressed quickly, parted my hair on the wrong side, and plastered it down in a way I'd never normally wear it. The man at the reception desk barely glanced at me as I passed him. Later, when they found Martin, they'd look for a man named Wentworth. They'd never find him because he didn't exist. It wasn't even that close. The papers reporting Martin's death put the cause down to heart failure brought on by the shock of exercise in the steam room. They didn't mention a companion. It wasn't important. And I waited anyway. A week. Waited and watched carefully. Because now not only Louise's future was at stake, but my own and Pauline's.
2: There's the nurse's quarters, darling. Better not come any nearer.
0: Oh, Pauline, dearest.
2: I know, darling, I know. Oh, you must let go now. I'm late already.
0: No,
2: Albert.
0: No, yes, dear.
2: I'm leaving the hospital. I'm taking a job in Chicago.
0: You know what?
2: Yes. This is hopeless. I can't stand it. Taking care of your wife, smiling at her, seeing the two of you together.
0: But you can't do it. I couldn't live without you. Now that I found
2: you... What do you think this is going to do to me?
0: But I can't. When are you going?
2: I'm giving notice tomorrow.
0: Tomorrow?
2: Oh, my darling. Goodbye.
0: Pauline! Was gone. She said goodbye. So I knew what you meant. When I saw her again, it would be in the hospital across Louise's bed. She'd be Miss White and I'd be Mr. Baker. No, I couldn't stand that now. Yes, but there was one sure way to hold her. The little white tablets were still in my pocket.

0: Louise?
1: Albert, dear.
0: I brought you your milk.
1: Oh, thank you, dear. Hold this, will you please?
0: What's that? Oh, your locket.
1: It's beautiful, isn't it? Who shall I leave it to, I wonder? Miss White. She's a sweet girl.
0: Oh, Louise, now don't talk that way. Louise, you're not going to...
1: I'd like her to have it. I'll take the milk now, Albert.
0: She drank it. I had to clench my jaws to keep from crying out. She smiled and held out the empty glass to me. And it was over. I went home and tossed sleeplessly, waiting for the inevitable. Hello? Yes? Yes? No, I'll be right over. Dr. Vantour was outside Louise's room and a white-faced Pauline and Nellie from the kitchen as I hurried up the corridor.
2: Baker.
3: Oh, doctor.
0: Doctor, can I go in?
2: No. Baker, your wife is dead.
0: What? Dead? Oh, but I don't understand. I thought she was improving, that you planned to operate.
2: She died of an overdose of morphine.
0: Oh,
4: Mr. Baker, I'm terribly sorry.
5: I am too, Mr. Baker.
0: Yes, but how could she get it?
2: That's what I intend to find out. She took it in this glass of milk. There are traces left. Nellie here says you brought it up to her.
4: I didn't want to, Mr. Baker.
0: That's all right, Nellie. Well, of course I took it up. I did every night. Everybody in the hospital knows that.
2: Yes, I knew it also. Was anybody in the room when you brought it?
0: No. Just Louise.
2: And you saw her drink the milk?
0: No, Doctor. She didn't drink it then, not until after I'd gone. She did that frequently.
5: Well, that's right, Doctor.
2: Yes, I know that, too. Only last night, before she drank it, she managed to dissolve in it a lethal dose of morphine. I've checked the hospital supply. Every tablet is accounted for. We keep a very strict count, you know.
0: Yes, I know that.
2: Have you anything to say, Baker?
0: Well, I hardly know. I'm stunned.
5: Doctor, what do you mean? Surely you're not accusing Mr. Baker.
2: I'm not accusing anyone. That will be up to the police.
0: Now, wait a minute, Doctor. You're making a mistake.
2: It seems perfectly clear.
0: Yes, but I didn't kill her.
2: Oh, no? Then how did she die?
0: Well, she took her own life. She'd hinted more than once. Miss White, you remember?
5: Yes, Doctor. I spoke to Mr. Baker about it myself. You know she was very depressed.
2: That's true, nurse, but the morphine, it must have come from the outside. We'd have missed it.
0: No, wait a minute. The tablet you left for her each night.
2: Yes, I ordered that.
0: What of it? Instead of taking it, she saved it.
2: Well,
0: she must have. It's the only way it could have happened.
5: Well, that's it, Doctor. It must be. For the past week, she's been exhausted and drawn in the morning, yet the tablets were always gone.
2: Well, if that's the case, nurse, how does it happen that you failed to find them? Well, she couldn't leave her bed. You bathed her and changed the linen every day.
0: The locket.
2: The locket?
0: Yes. Yes, of course. You remember, Miss White? She made such a point of asking me to bring it to her. And then the way she talked about joining her mother.
5: Yes, I do. I do remember.
0: She wanted you to have the locket, Pauline. It was her last wish. Now, where is it?
2: I have it here. It's clutched in her hand. Let's... Police headquarters, please.
0: You have to notify them?
2: Yes, I do. Police headquarters? Give me homicide.
0: Please. Homicide?
2: Yes, I'll wait.
0: Are you out of your mind? I just got through explaining everything.
2: Yes, you explained everything, including what still puzzled me. You see, Baker, you were right about this locket. Your wife did have a reason for wanting it. Look, I'll open it. You see? It's full. 1, 2, 3, 4, 5, 6, 7 quarter-grain morphine tablets that she saved at the cost of 7 nights of agony. And she would have taken them last night. Only you beat her to it.

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2: 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Next Thursday for Suspense, our star will be Charles Boyer. The play is called The Case of Henri Vibard. And it is, as we say,
0: a tale well calculated to keep you in suspense.

0: Tonight's suspense play was produced and edited by William Spear and directed by Norman MacDonald. Music for Suspense is composed by Lucian Morawek and conducted by Lud Bluskin. A Case of Nerves is an original play written for radio by Lawrence Goldman. Edward G. Robinson may soon be seen in My Daughter Joy, an Alexander Korda production for London Films. In the coming weeks, you will hear such stars as Broderick Crawford, Jack Carson, and Kathy and Elliot Lewis. And don't forget, next Thursday, same time, Autolite will present Suspense, starring Charles Boyer.
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Tonight, one man jury.

0: am the Whistler, and I know many things, for I walk by night. I know many strange tales hidden in the hearts of men and women who have stepped into the shadows. Yes, I know the nameless terrors of which they dare not speak. To the people of Southport, Dan Parcher was more than just a newspaper editor. He was a kind of community conscience. Businessmen would read his column carefully before deciding whether the new bond issue was right or wrong. Housewives looked to his editorials first, then made up their minds about divorce and juvenile delinquency. So it was natural that when Clara Wentworth was brought to trial for the murder of her husband, the people of Southport quoted Dan Parcher in the discussions taking place everywhere in town while the issue was being decided in the courtroom. Dan had placed himself and the paper solidly behind Mrs. Wentworth, a fact which didn't set too well with Mr. Newell, the publisher of his paper.
1: Now listen, Dan, you've had a free rein in the past. You've been allowed to say pretty much what you think.
2: What are you leading up to?
1: Well, it's all right for this paper to be partisan about politics and civic improvement, but it's not all right to print biased editorials on a murder case before the jury delivers the verdict.
2: Wait a minute, Newell. I think we'd better get this straightened out right now. The people of Southport look to me for honest opinions. My responsibility to them is to tell them what I think. And I happen to know she's innocent. Don't ask me why, I just know it. And I'm going to do everything in my power to get that jury to turn in the right verdict.
1: One-man jury, eh?
2: Call it anything you like. You can take it or leave it. Take it on those terms or get yourself a new editor.
1: That's a funny attitude for a guy who needs money as badly as you do.
2: There isn't a job big enough to keep me from saying what I believe in, Newell.
1: I see.
2: Well?
1: All right, Parcher. Have it your way.
3: Order! Order! Proceed with the prosecution, Mr. Gresham.
4: No, Mrs. Wentworth. After this argument with your husband, did you or did you not purchase a number of capsules of a sleeping drug known as Athanol at Wright's Pharmacy?
5: I've already told you why. I was worried and couldn't...
4: I'm not asking you why, Mrs. Wentworth. Did you buy them?
5: Yes, I did.
4: That's all, Mrs. Wentworth.

0: Yes, Mr. Parcher?
1: Be ready in a minute. Now, let's see. The implication by Mr. Gresham that Mrs. Wentworth's desire for control over her husband's assets amounting to roughly $250,000 constituted a valid motive for his murder is a false one. Mrs. Wentworth already had control over more than half the estate. Her husband had seen to it that she never lacked funds, and the prosecution has yet to establish even with the shadow. Yeah, good. All right, son. Have him print this double column, middle page one. This ought to bury it for keeps.
0: What's that, sir?
1: Bury it. That's an idea. Tell him to put this head on it. Epitaph for the state's case.
2: You are a one-man jury, aren't you, Dan? You've taken a firm stand, and the people of Southport are talking about your editorial. It seeps into the jury box, too, and in spite of the efforts of the prosecution, you can see it swaying them. It's not the case of the state versus Clara Wentworth, is it? It's the state versus Dan Parcher, and you're coming out on top. Then, on the 15th day of the trial...
3: Your Honor, I'd like permission to address the court.
4: Proceed, Mr. Gresham.
3: Ladies and gentlemen, my duties as district attorney, as I conceive them, are not to secure prosecutions regardless of the trend of the evidence. My first duty to the people is to see justice done. Now, it happens occasionally that this is not consistent with my position as prosecutor. Last night, facts became available to my office, which indicate clearly that the entire edifice of the state's case against Clara Wentworth was built on a false premise. Your Honor, it is the prosecution's wish at this point to dismiss charges against the defendant.
4: Order! Order in the court! Order! What is the wish of the defense?
5: The defense, sir, refuses to accept dismissal of charges.
4: Order!
5: Your Honor, dismissal of charges by the prosecution does not constitute acquittal in the eyes of the community. It does not offer the defendant any assurance that new charges will not be brought against her at a later date. For those reasons, the defense requests a jury verdict.
4: You have heard the request of the defense, Mr. Gresham?
3: Yes, Your Honor. The prosecution rests.
4: Defense?
5: The defense rests.
4: Members of the jury, under the circumstances, any remarks I might have regarding your deliberations are superfluous. There will be a 5-minute recess while you reach a verdict.

0: Order. Will the defendant please rise and face the jury? Mr. Foreman, will you read the verdict?
1: We, the jury, find the defendant not guilty.
2: Pardon me. Excuse me,
3: hey,
2: please.
3: Nice going, Dan.
2: Hello, Ed. Thanks a lot. Oh, thanks.
4: Thank you so
2: pardon
4: much.
2: Me, please.
4: Let
2: me through
4: it's
2: here.
4: Over, but I just can't.
2: I'd like to get down here, please. Thank you very much.
4: Oh.
2: Hello.
4: You're Mr. Parcher, aren't you?
2: Yes. May I congratulate you, Mrs. Wentworth? Oh,
4: thank you, Mr. Parcher. It meant so much to have you on my side.
3: Hey, ain't you two ever been introduced?
2: I don't think it's necessary, Ann.
3: Oh, Mrs. Wentworth, this is Dan Parcher, smartest man in Southport, if I'm any judge.
4: You don't have to tell me.
2: Ed, do you mind? I'd like to see Mrs. Wentworth alone for a moment.
3: Oh, sure. Just run along. You must have a lot to talk about.
2: Thanks. This way. The anteroom here.
4: Dan.
2: Clara, darling.
4: When can we tell them?
2: Not for a while yet, dear. We've got to take our time now.
5: It's no news to you if you drive a car that Signal gasoline is famous as the go farther gasoline. But recently you've noticed in the ads that you now go farther than ever with new Signal gasoline. And I want to tell you why. You see, the amazing power in Signal's new super fuel that gives you quicker starting, faster pickup, and higher anti-knock also means that you'll find less need for shifting. And shifting, driving in lower second gear, is the demon that wastes gasoline. That's why we say, while you're enjoying those effortless high gear miles with new Signal, check your speedometer. You'll find it's a fact. You actually go farther than ever with new Signal gasoline. Another good reason for making your next gas stop a stop at one of the friendly stations displaying Signal's familiar yellow and black circle signs. Let just one tankful of this great new super fuel show you in your own car why new Signal actually is the new post-war gasoline you can prove is superior. And now, back to the Whistler.

0: Well, Dan, you made an eloquent case for Clara Wentworth, didn't you? Once again, the citizens are patting you on the back, telling each other that because of Dan Parcher, justice came out on top. But there was more to it than that, wasn't there, Dan? Quite a bit more. As the months go by, you and Clara see each other more frequently. Then, a short out-of-town trip, and you and Clara were man and wife. It was on one of those first few days at home that District Attorney Gresham dropped in for dinner.
1: Clara, you know, I think that as DAs go, Gresham isn't so bad.
2: Don't carry this too far, Dan.
1: I'm serious. How about it, Clara?
3: I think you're right.
1: Drink on it?
3: Sure, I'll drink on it.
1: Skål.
3: Skål.
2: Ah, thanks. It's at times like this that I realize what an ugly job I have.
1: It's all water under the bridge now. Right, Clara?
3: Of course.
2: I have a wonderful husband, Mrs. Parcher.
3: Oh, yes. I don't believe I could have stood it without him.
1: Oh, come now, Clara.
3: No, it's true, Dan. You know, Mr. Gresham, it wasn't what he said or wrote, what the people who read his article thought that kept me going. It was the feeling that there was a newspaper man named Dan Parcher who had faith in me, who believed me when I said I was innocent. Who was willing to stake his reputation on it. You know, Mr. Gresham, if it hadn't been for that, I believe I would have killed myself.
0: You're pretty important to her now, aren't you, Dan? She's right. You did risk your career when you defended her, and you risked even more when you married her. But there was something more important at stake, wasn't there? She loves you. You realize it more and more during those first few days in town. And then on the following week, you manage to get away for a few days at your summer cabin at the lake. Clara is thrilled.
3: Oh, Dan, look at the lake with the moon on it.
1: Yeah. Nice, huh?
3: I don't want there ever to be anything but just this, Dan. Just you and I and summer evenings here at the lake.
1: You are happy, aren't you, Clara?
3: I never thought anything could be as beautiful as this, Dan.
1: Do you ever think of Walter?
3: Walter? Why do you ask?
1: I just wondered.
3: It's hard to believe he ever existed, Dan. I'm glad you mentioned it, though. We haven't decided about the money.
1: Well, what do you want to do with it?
3: Well, it's a part of Walter. The only part left.
1: I know.
3: As long as I have it, I'll feel he's part of our marriage somehow. I want to give it away, Dan. There's so many good things I could do with it.
1: Well, that's going to take a little thought.
3: Well, of course. I want to settle it soon, though. By the way, did I ever tell you how much I love you?
1: You scare me sometimes.
3: Scare you?
1: You didn't really mean what you told the DA, did you?
3: About you?
1: Yeah.
3: I'll say it again, dear. If ever I thought you didn't believe in me, if you doubted me or lost your faith, there wouldn't be anything else to live for.
1: If I doubted you?
3: What's the matter?
1: Nothing. Come on. Let's go to bed.
0: It's made you think, hasn't it, Dan? This woman you married, tried for the murder of her husband, said she'd kill herself if you lost faith in her. Why are you so nervous, Dan? Why can't you sleep? Are you sorry now that you appointed yourself a one-man jury in the case of the state versus Clara Wentworth?
4: Clara! Clara, darling!
3: What's the matter?
4: Clara! What in the world were you dreaming about?
3: Well, I don't know. Dan, tell me what's the matter.
4: Nothing, Clara, nothing.
3: Something's wrong.
4: Please, forget about it.
3: Dan!
4: I said forget about it.
3: Dan, if you'll build a fire in the dining room, I think we can have some lunch.
4: I'm not hungry.
3: You didn't eat breakfast, dear.
4: I said I'm not hungry, Clara.
3: Dan, tell me, what is the matter?
4: I don't know.
3: Did I say something awful in my sleep?
4: Yes.
3: What?
4: Please, Clara, can't we just forget it for the moment? I'd rather not say anything. It was probably just a... Oh, I don't know. Let's forget it.
3: But, Dan, it can't be anything serious. Can't you see?
4: Please, Clara.
3: Very well, Dan.

0: Well, Dan, it's getting it down, isn't it? Dan Parcher, champion of justice, upholder of the right. That's a laugh, isn't it? You've given up trying to shut it out of your mind. It's there now, all the time. The next night is the same. More thinking, more worry. Then soon after, Clara drops off to sleep.
1: Clara! Clara, wake up!
2: Dan! Oh, Dan, tell me, what did I say?
1: I can't believe it.
2: Tell me.
1: It was the same as last night. Something about goodbye, Walter, and then a lot of things I couldn't make out, and then a single word. Tylenol.
2: Tylenol? How could I?
1: Clara, Tylenol killed your husband. That's what he died from.
2: Dan, I can't understand. You've got to believe me.
1: I don't know what to think.
2: Why are you getting up?
1: I can't sleep anymore. I'm going to walk around a while.
2: Let me go with you.
1: No, stay here, please. I'd rather be alone.
2: Hey, don't you believe me?
1: I don't know.
2: Oh, please, Dan. Please.

0: to go, Dad. We have 2 more days.
1: I know, but it won't hurt to get back to town a little early.
0: Oh, and I thought it was going to be so beautiful. Just the 2 of us, the lake all to ourselves. Why did you have to spoil it, Dan?
1: I didn't spoil it, Clara.
0: But it's so silly, don't you see? All this fuss about nothing.
1: Let's not discuss it, Clara. Oh, here we are.
0: Why are we stopping?
1: Thought we could pick up a sandwich. I'm starved.
0: But, Dan, I just offered you breakfast and you said you weren't hungry.
1: That was an hour ago. Come on.
0: Dan, you wouldn't eat yesterday either. You're afraid, aren't you, Dan? You're afraid I'll poison you.
1: Oh, Clara, don't be silly.
0: That's what it is, isn't it? Do you see what you're doing, Dan? The trial's over. I was acquitted. The world found me innocent. But it doesn't mean anything if you don't believe it. What can I do, Dan? What can I say? The only one who counts is you, don't you see?
1: I'm sorry, Clara. I've tried. That's all I can tell you. I'm sorry.
2: You've brought it out in the open now, haven't you, Dan? There's nothing you can do now but watch her. Watch her carefully every moment you're with her. You've given up eating at home, of course. That was point number one. And you've taken a new interest in the notebooks you kept on the trial. Every evening you get them out and go over them carefully, examining, analyzing, making new notes.
0: Dan, I wish you wouldn't do that anymore.
1: Oh, all right. I'll take them up to my room.
0: How can you sit there, Dan? How can you sit there and drag everything out on a marble slab all over again? Don't my feelings mean anything to you?
1: I'm sorry, Clara.
0: Is that all you can say? I'm sorry. I'm sorry. That's all I've heard for weeks. It's all over between us, isn't it? You're convinced that I killed Walter Wentworth.
1: Clara, above everything else, I guess I'm still just a newspaper man trying to get at the truth. I won't rest until I'm sure. Since you ask me, I'll tell you. I haven't satisfied myself that you actually killed your husband, but I am satisfied that you had more to do with it than I ever suspected. And I'm convinced that I made a terrible mistake in defending you the way I did.
0: I see. It is gone, then, isn't it?
1: I'm afraid it is.

0: Clara, what are you doing?
1: Burning some trash.
0: Trash? Well, they're my trial notebooks.
1: All right, what about it?
0: You haven't any right to...
1: Oh, haven't I? If you think I'm going to sit here night after night while you pore over those horrible things...
0: You're not doing your case any good, Clara.
1: So I'm on trial again, Emma. I wish I were on trial. I wish I could drag the whole miserable thing out in the air again and force you to admit you're wrong.
0: And I wish I were wrong.
1: Do you?
0: Of course I do.
1: Oh, Dan.
0: Unfortunately, I'm right. You killed him. You poisoned him. And you'd kill me right now if I gave you the chance, wouldn't you?
1: Oh, Dan, you don't know what you're saying.
0: Oh, yes, I do. And don't think it's easy laying it on the line the way... this way. I loved you once. But I guess I was just in love with an idea, a crazy daydream about an innocent woman who needed someone to fight the good fight. And it's over, Clara. It's all gone. There's nothing left. Goodbye, Clara.

0: Yes?
1: There's a Mr. Dan Parcher to see you, Mr. Gresham.
0: Oh, send him in. Wonder what Dan wants. Hello, Dan.
2: Hello, D.A.
0: Well, what's the matter? You got something on your mind?
2: It's Clara.
0: Oh?
2: Yes. I made an awful mistake, Gresham. I just had it out with her.
0: Had it out? I don't get it.
2: She was guilty, Gresham.
0: What?
2: I'm as sure of it as if I'd seen her do it.
0: Oh, that's a pretty serious statement, Dan. How are you so sure?
2: It was something she said in her sleep.
0: Yeah?
2: I couldn't understand all of it. It happened two nights in a row. There was a lot of unintelligible muttering and then something like, "Goodbye, Walter," followed by the single word, "Palinol."
0: Palinol, huh?
2: Yes.
0: You're sure about that?
2: Positive. There were other things, of course.
0: I see.
2: I love her, Gresham. But there's something bigger involved here. We've got to do something about it.
0: I'm awfully sorry, Dan.
2: What do you mean?
0: We can't do anything. She's been acquitted, and she can never be brought to trial again for the same offense.
2: You mean I'm supposed to go on living with a poisoner?
0: There isn't a thing you can do. Did you discuss this with her, Dan?
2: Yes.
0: I remember something she said, something to the effect that she'd rather die than go on knowing you didn't believe in her. Do you remember that?
2: Yes.
0: And still you discussed your feeling with her?
2: I couldn't hide it. I was afraid to eat. I could see a new purpose in everything she did.
0: You are a crusader, aren't you, Dan?
2: I can't help it. That's just the way I'm put together.
0: Okay. You'll have to handle this your own way. We can't do a thing.
3: It's a problem, isn't it, Dan? You walk all the way home from the DA's office thinking about it, taking plenty of time. You knew what he'd say before you went there, didn't you? You accomplished one thing anyway, though. He knows about it now. You walk on and on, thinking, trying to see the thing clearly. Then you decide. The only thing that matters is whether Clara lives or dies. You wait an hour or two longer, giving her plenty of time to make good on her promise. 5 o'clock. If she has the nerve, it's all over now. If she hasn't, you'll have to take the other way.
4: Oh. Hello.
5: Hello.
4: Well, what's this? Why are you packing?
5: I'm leaving. What did you expect?
4: Leaving?
5: There's nothing left to keep me here. I'm sorry we're early. I'd hope to be gone when you arrive.
4: Don't be silly, Clara. There's no place for you to go.
5: Anything's better than this.
4: Well, I wish you a lot of luck.
5: Thanks. Same to you, Dan.
4: Drink on it?
5: Sure, I'll drink on it.
4: Here you are.
5: Thanks.
4: Skål.
5: Skål. Dan.
4: What's the matter?
5: I don't know. I'm getting dizzy. I'm so sleepy, Dan.
4: Sure you're sleepy. Just lie down on the bed.
3: You don't need an alibi, do you, Dan? Palinol acts slowly. They'll never be able to state definitely when it was taken. And there are no slips. You unpack her bags, put things away. Yes, Dan, the books are balanced now, and you feel easier. You'll be back at the Evening Bulletin tomorrow, battling for justice again. This time with nothing hanging over your head.
5: Dan. Dan.
4: Yes?
5: Dan, I...
3: Goodbye, Clara.
6: Whistler will return in just a moment with the strange ending of tonight's story. Meantime, here's an interesting insight on how the atom is already being employed to create wonderful new products for you. Nylon, for instance, was created by rearranging the atoms in molecules, thus forming an entirely new type of material that can be made sheerer, yet stronger and longer wearing than nature's own silk. And in much the same way, certain chemists now rearrange the atoms in gasoline molecules to create an entirely new type super fuel for automobiles. New Signal gasoline. That, you see, is why New Signal is not just pre-war quality gasoline, not just old-style gasoline improved, but a new type super fuel with improved performance so immediately apparent you feel it, see it, hear it. I could tell you about quicker starting, faster pickup, higher anti-knock, but there's no story half as convincing as the one your own motor will tell you when you try your first tank full of new Signal gasoline. As you step on the accelerator and feel your car get young again, see if you don't agree with the thousands of Western motorists who are saying there's new pleasure in driving with new Signal gasoline. And now, back to the Whistler.

0: Well, Dan, the one-man jury turned in a conviction, didn't it? The champion of justice came through again, this time by taking the law into his own hands. Or was that the real reason? Was there something deeper and more sordid behind it all? Was it something else that made you cultivate Clara Wentworth and rise to her defense, win the fight for her, then make her fall in love with you? You have a strange mind, haven't you, Dan? Full of conflicting elements. Idealism on one side, hypocrisy on the other. It's all pretty tangled, isn't it? You spend the evening of Clara's death in a barroom on 3rd Street thinking. You feel better at a time like this with people around you. Then at 9:30 that night, you look in the mirror behind the bar and you jump when you see the DA standing behind you.
1: Come on, Dan.
2: Well, what's the matter?
1: Let's go.
2: Where?
1: Let's go up to your house. I want you to see your wife.
2: Well, what's the matter? Is something wrong?
1: You better save it until we get there.
3: Welcome home, Dan.
2: Clara!
1: Surprise?
2: Why, no.
1: How is she, Doc?
4: She's still a little drowsy, but we got rid of most of it, though.
1: You say you're not surprised, Dan?
2: I don't have anything to say.
1: Well, I do, brother. I've got plenty to say. But before I go into that, there's something personal. This may cost me my job, Mr. Potcher, but it'll be worth it. You low-down, hypocritical rat. I've got a decent respect for an ordinary crook, but you haven't got the pride of a carnival pickpocket. Get up.
2: I
1: said get up.
2: Yeah.
1: I thought there were limits to what a man would do for money. I guess there aren't. We have the complete picture, Mr. Parcher, from the time you met Clara Wentworth until you tried to kill her because she was going to give the money away. We knew she didn't kill her husband. That's why we conceded the trial, and not because of your false front editorials. You see, we made a mistake. We thought he was poisoned by ethanol. 2 weeks into the trial, and the surgeon tells us he was wrong. It was paranol with the same kind of symptoms.
2: Where does that get you?
1: This far. It's hard to buy that drug. Clara Wentworth couldn't have bought it.
2: Wait a minute.
1: Shut up. When the surgeon told me it was Palinol, he knew about it. I knew about it, and the murderer knew about it. That's all. How did you know about it, Mr. Parcher?
2: Why, I...
1: When you came to my office, you should have known that sleep-talking yarn wouldn't hold water. Your wife couldn't have said it because she'd never heard of it in her life.
2: Listen, you can't...
1: I'm not finished. There was one piece of evidence we didn't reveal at the trial. The poison bottle we found in the fish pond. It was bought and signed for in Philadelphia by a Mr. Jeffries. This afternoon, I find that you and Mr. Jeffries have the same handwriting. All right, what's the answer to that one?
2: There isn't any.
1: Congratulations. That's the first honest statement you ever made. It wasn't worth it, Parcher. Not even for Wentworth's $250,000. Come on. You're going to write an editorial. One that starts out, I, Danforth Parcher, of my own free will and volition, you know, look great in the middle of page 1. We'll title it, Epitaph for a Heel.

0: Next Monday at 9 o'clock, the Whistler will bring you another strange tale. 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

0: Hey, my name is Kate. 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Now we can't escape pickleball.
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0: law. Called him Amos Moses. Sit down on him, Amos. Make it count, son. About 45 minutes southeast of Tippecanoe, Louisiana.
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1: I'm long gone to the Yukon boys. Well, brother, I just got your note this morning, and you tell me that you found a little gold, and before another day is dawning, on that long northern train I'm gonna roll. I can see a little cabin by the mountains. I'll soon be there to share the gold with you, 'cause I wanna live a life like Robert Service.

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Old Marty, Hank, and Lefty, why, I can feel them right here with me.

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Their faces gaunt, their eyes are blurred, their shirts all soaked with sweat. 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'Cause they've got to ride forever on that range up in the sky. 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
1: Looks like somebody stole my glass. 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But it wasn't the shoe they drained it through, it was some other part of the horse.

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these people all congregated in their little houses. 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

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Here's

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back and think about them good old days, the way we were raised in our southern ways. And we like cornbread and biscuits, and if it's broke around here, we fix it. I can take y'all where you need to go, down to my hood, back in them woods. We do it different round here, that's right, but we sure do it good, and we do it all night. See, if you really want to know how it feels to get off the road, trucks and four wheels, jump on in, and man, tell your friends, we'll raise some hell with a blacktop.

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0: 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Singer-songwriter Robin Banks is in the spotlight. Sonny Boy Williamson, too, has the Lee Oscar Harmonica's classic cut from 1955.
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She was storming through the house that day, and I could tell she was leaving. 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

0: 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The next District of Chetwin Regular Council meeting will be held on October 5th, 2026. 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

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Ixamaga Nichiwagana.

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day, Potts Farm was a place to go. 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Jack and Jim were a few good men. 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

0: Does a full hour of features and terrific new blues sound all right? 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Singer-songwriter Robin Banks is in the spotlight. Sonny Boy Williamson, too, has the Lee Oscar Harmonica's classic cut from 1955.
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Ixamaga Nichi Wagana.

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Now he's a buckskin, 15 hands, five-time team rope champion. She never liked him, she don't need him. 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She ain't a cowgirl,

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day, Potts Farm was a place to go. Load a truck up, hit the dirt road. Jump the barbed wire, spread the word. Light the bonfire and call the girls. King in the can and the Marlboro man. Jack and Jim were a few good men. Where you learn how to kiss and cuss and fight too. Better watch out for the boys in blue. And all this small town, he said, she said. Ain't it funny how rumors spread? Like I know something y'all don't know. Man, that talk is getting old. You better mind your business, man. Watch your mouth. Before I have to knock that loud mouth out. I'm tired of talking, man. Y'all ain't listening. Them old dirt

back and think about them good old days, the way we were raised in our southern ways. And we like cornbread and biscuits, and if it's broke around here, we fix it. I can take y'all where you need to go, down to my hood, back in them woods. We do it different round here, that's right, but we sure do it good, and we do it all night. So if you really want to know how it feels to get off the road, trucks and four wheels, jump on in, and man, tell your friends, we'll raise some hell with a black

Thinking about a new home? Then you've probably heard the latest about tariffs and rising costs. And you might be thinking, oh man, not another tariff. Well, we've got some good news for you. Jandel Homes has homes ready for immediate delivery, so you can skip the wait and avoid the impact of new tariffs. And because we're a Canadian family business, our homes are proudly built right here in Canada for Canadians. Come see what we've got ready for you at Jandel Homes.

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Peace FM, CHET 94.5 Chetwynd, and CHAD 104.1 Dawson Creek.